Νικόπολίδης, ο Σεϊδαρίδης, ο Πίτας, ο Δέλας, ο Καπτής.

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It's Mondays with Mileti, with your host Mileti Pouliopoulos, here with you all morning. Our first 15 minutes of programming this morning will be brought to you by Manchester's Downtown Hotel, the DoubleTree Hotel by Hilton in downtown Manchester, New Hampshire, a Greek-owned family business.

The Trio Bel Canto, from their record, The Trio Bel Canto sings the latest hit songs from Greece, released on Fiesta Records, Grecophone Specialty Series, in 1966. Can you believe that? All those classic songs, completing our first 15 minutes of programming this morning that were being brought to you by Manchester's Downtown Hotel, the DoubleTree Hotel by Hilton in downtown Manchester, New Hampshire. It is 7:15 on our dial, and it's time for the Greek Voice of Orthodoxy, presented by the Metropolis of Boston and His Eminence Metropolitan Methodios.

morning cantadas from the album Greek Singers with Mandolinata, released on Colonial Standard Records out of New York. Cantadas that were actually recorded, performed here. And it was some years back that I was in New York giving a talk at the Cultural Center in Astoria, and was talking about the Mandolinata and about Tetos Dimitriadis. No relation, by the way, to Teddy. But he was a pretty famous record producer, and he had made many records and in New York. And this fellow in the audience during my lecture came up to me afterwards and said, you mentioned Tetos Dimitriadis. And I said, yes, I did. And he said, well, I knew him, and I recorded with him in New York. And so we were having a wonderful talk about it. You know, it's a history that's just so interesting and so unwritten and passing us by. The fellow's name, by the way, is Luis Capitaris, if you know him. A very nice man. Anyway, it brings us to 7:30 in the morning, and you are tuned to Grecian Echoes here on WNTN, 1550 AM in Cambridge, Needham, and Boston. We are streaming at WNTN.com this Monday, May 11th. It's Mondays with Mileti, with your host Mileti Fouliopoulos here with you all morning on a cloudy day, though it does feel like it's brightening up out there. The weather forecast for the Boston area is calling for cloudy skies with highs reaching 63 degrees, winds northwest at 10 to 20 miles per hour. Sunrise this morning was at 5:27 a.m., sunset this evening at 7:55 p.m., and 45 degrees in the overnight. Nice cool temperatures for sleeping and opening up the windows. Let's have a look at the tides in the Boston Harbor in this daily segment presented by Market Basket Supermarkets. Market Basket, more for your dollar. There's a high tide now in the Boston Harbor, came in at 6:56 a.m. Low tide is coming up at 1:16 p.m. And then high tide returns in the evening at 7:32 p.m. So it's high, low, high. And those are the tides in the Boston Harbor in this daily segment presented by Market Basket Supermarkets. 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The summer countdown is on. There are approximately 42 days or 6 weeks until the first day of summer in the Northern Hemisphere. Summer 2026 officially begins with the summer solstice on Sunday, June 21st. And we'll be keeping you informed in the countdown. Temperature has just been beautiful. We had a wonderful, wonderful weekend. We hope you all did. Folks, let's have a look at our birthday book. This is my favorite part of the day, actually, saying happy birthday, happy the birthday to you. Well, we have several members of the Grecian Echoes Nation celebrating their birthdays today, so a chronia pola and happy birthday to Jenny Ekonomou from West Roxbury, to Carolyn Pappas of Weston, chronia pola, happy birthday, Irene Zafiris, and to Vula Zalatkos, chronia pola, happy the birthday to all of you.

That's right. Happy the birthday to you. Now, if we have forgotten your birthday, please just send us a reminder. Send us an email to GrecianEchoes1. That's GrecianEchoes and the number 1 at AOL.com. Become a member of Grecian Echoes Nation. Join the nation. Get your name in the book. And you can list your family members as well. And we'll remember each of you to say Chronia Pola and happy birthday on the air. And you get a beautiful calendar and a song dedication. You can use it any time during the year. We do have a song dedication that's going to be going out right before 9 o'clock. And I'm just pulling the paperwork on that, looking forward to playing. I love the song dedication. Someone was telling me that over the weekend they heard some dedications going out. Was it yesterday on Teddy's show on Sunday? Anyway, they called me and they told me about it. And they said, you know, it feels like the old days when you hear those song dedications. So we really do appreciate them. We appreciate your support here at Grecian Echoes, the longest running Greek-American radio broadcast program in the country. And thanks to you and our listeners who are sponsoring the next 15 minutes of music.

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7: And we're just 7 minutes before the hour of 8 o'clock. Coming up at the top of the hour is the news report with Nicoletta. In the meantime, let's have a look at our calendar listings, our Tipu Kepote, and see what's happening in and around the area. Everyone's all excited for the Nashua's favorite Greek food festival. 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

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Greek Heritage Nights on at Fenway Park is Tuesday, June 2nd, as the Red Sox play the Orioles. 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St. Athanasios Church in Arlington's festival, 4 days, starting Thursday, June 4th through Sunday, June 7th. And in Ipswich, the Ipswich Greek Church, Assumption of the Virgin Mary, is having their festival at the Hellenic Center in Ipswich, Saturday, July 11th from 12 to 10, Sunday, July 12th from 12 to 6. 2 days, $5 admission for both days, rain or shine, under the big white tent. Opa, it's the Ipswich Festival. And Agiros, Boston, it says October 3rd, Saturday night at the Aganis Arena. Pre-registration is now live at agiroslive.com. Wow. So it's really great. All these great things happening. And if you have a listing for us that you'd like us to announce, just email it. Email us a flyer to grecianechoes1@aol.com. The Tipuke Porte, the calendar listings heard several times throughout the day. Such a great way of reaching the listening audience. Do stay tuned. We have the news report with Nicoletta coming up right at the top of the hour. It's Mondays with Mileti, with your host, Mileti Pouliopoulos, here with you all morning.

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8: 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Coming up this Friday and Saturday, it's Nashua's favorite Greek food festival at St. Philip's Greek Orthodox Church. 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And it's the Woburn Greek Festival with 3 days, May 29th through the 31st. That's Friday, Saturday, and Sunday, right there at the church grounds at 70 Montvale Avenue in Woburn. Friday, May 29th and Saturday, May 30th, George Karadzas and Athenian Entertainment will be performing live those days. The hours are 11 a.m. to 11 p.m. of the festival, and Sunday from 11 to 6. 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Greek Heritage Night's presented by the Alpha Omega Council of Boston. St. Athanasios the Great, Greek Orthodox Church of Arlington, announcing their 4-day festival, June 4th, which is a Thursday, right through to June 7th, a Sunday, right there at the church grounds. Tarxiad

And that's our Tivu Gevote. And speaking of Agiros, that just happens to be the song dedication that we're sending out this morning to Drake and Maria Barakas, celebrating their anniversary. Chronia Pola, Drake and Maria, this one's going out for you.

0: Agudos going out by request to Drake and Maria Barak is celebrating their anniversary today. Is it 1977? No, 1997. That makes more.
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4: And now, it's time to celebrate great Greek athletes. 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Pyrrhos Dimas is a former weightlifter and Greek politician. He is currently the technical director for USA Weightlifting, having taken that position in June 2017. Dimas has also been involved in politics as a member of the Hellenic Parliament from 2012 to 2015. Dimas is the most decorated Greek athlete in the Olympics and is widely considered one of the greatest weightlifters of all time, having been three times Olympic gold medalist. In his fourth Olympiad, a knee injury notwithstanding, he won the bronze medal and three times world champion. He was named the Greek Male Athlete of the Year for the years 1992, 1993, 1995, and 1996.
5: Στο Αθήνα International Foods θα βρείτε τη μεγαλύτερη ποικιλία για ελιές. 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

How about that? The fabulous Grecian Keys from Ohio, the Youngstown, Ohio area. And not to be confused with Massachusetts' very own fabulous Grecian Keys. That was from their new CD, Peninda Chrysochronia. The Grecian Keys from Ohio, been around for a long, long time, still going strong. You can write to them at thegrecianKeys@gmail.com. That brings us to about 5 minutes before 10 o'clock. Coming up at the top of the hour, we have the news report with Nicoletta. In the meantime, let's have a look at our Tipu Ke Pote and see what we have going on in and around the area. Lipon, echume keleme. Oh, I love saying that. Nashua's favorite Greek food festival is back this Friday and Saturday, May 15th and 16th at St. Philip's Greek Orthodox Church, 500 West Hollis Street in Nashua, New Hampshire. 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Join us for the Day of Golf and Fellowship for the 35th annual St. Demetrius Greek Orthodox Church Memorial Golf Tournament. It'll be in Hudson, Mass. 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And the Woburn Greek Festival will be May 29th through the 31st. That's Friday through Sunday. George Karadzas and Athenian Entertainment will be performing live on Friday and Saturday. The festival hours are 11 a.m. to 11 p.m. and Sunday from 11 a.m. to 6 p.m. Free admission, rain or shine. 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And it's Greek Heritage Night at Fenway Park Tuesday, June 2nd, as the Red Sox play the Orioles. Greek Heritage Night is brought to you by the Alpha Omega Council of Boston, the St. Athanasius the Great Greek Orthodox Church of Arlington, with their festival June 4th. It's a Thursday. It's a 4-day festival, so it's June 4th through Sunday the 7th, Ipswich Assumption of the Virgin Mary Greek Orthodox Church, Greek Festival 2026.

happening. And if you have an event that you'd like us to announce, we'd love to announce it. Just send us an email to GrecianEchoes1. That's Grecian Echoes, and the number one at AOL.com. The Tipu Kepote, the calendar listings, are heard several times throughout the day. Such a great way of reaching the listening audience. You're tuned to Grecian Echoes. It's Mondays with Mileti, with your host, Mileti Pouliopoulos. And Mondays with Mileti is heard every Monday on this station from 7 a.m. to 11 a.m. Stay tuned for the news report. It's coming right up.

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1: And, you know, right before the news, we mentioned the our calendar listings, our Tifu Kepote, and our first festival of the season, the St. Philip's Greek Orthodox Church of Nashua, is having a two-day festival, Saturday and Sunday, from 11 a.m. to 9 p.m. with live Greek music and dancing with a Tapedia orchestra. 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

The Tapedia Orchestra from their CD McKeffi, they're going to be performing this Friday and Saturday live in Nashua at Nashua's favorite Greek food festival.

Festival. It's at St. Philip's Greek Orthodox Church, 500 West Hollis Street in Nashua, New Hampshire. The hours are 11 a.m. this Friday to 9 p.m. There's 2 days of Greek food and fun for everyone. It's 11 to 9 on Saturday as well. 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And look forward to seeing you there. Back to a couple of tracks from the fabulous Grecian Keys from Ohio.

The fabulous Trio Bel Canto. You know, that could be a very slippery slope, but we're going to slide on it for a while because we're having fun. That track was taken from their album Me Agapi. This is much earlier from their album Command Performance, the fabulous Trio Bel Canto.

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1: Grecian Echoes is presented to you, our listening audience, in part thanks to Jack and Pam Talopoulos. Good morning.
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From the album Concerto for Bouzouki, Volume 2, released on Elektra Records out of New York. That brings us to just about 9 minutes before 11 o'clock. Coming up at 11 o'clock, we have the Echoes of Keftime, the Armenian program. At noontime, Viviana Dragani has Italia Echo, the Italian program. Don't forget Peter Kokridis' program, Greek Voice of America, at 5 p.m. Lots of great reasons to stay tuned to us here to WNTN, 1550 a.m. in Cambridge, Needham, and Boston, streaming at WNTN.com. We want to say Chronia Pola and happy birthday once again to the members of the Grecian Echoes Nation celebrating their birthdays today. And let's see if we can get that list out again. Do we have it here? Celebrating today, May 11th, a Chronia Pola and happy birthday to Luana Maria Makridis from Arlington, and to Dean Orfanos, celebrating today, the 11th of May. Chronia Pola, happy birthday to you. Thank you for being great supporters of Grecian Echoes, the longest-running Greek-American radio broadcast program in the country. One more look at the calendar listings, the Tipuke Pote, to see what's happening in and around the area. Everyone's all excited for the Greek festival coming this weekend, the first festival of the season up in Nashua, New Hampshire. St. Philip's Greek Food Festival, Friday, May 15th and Saturday, May 16th. 2 days of Greek food and fun for everyone from 11 a.m. to 9 p.m. Greek, live Greek music and dancing with the Tapedia. 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On Monday, May 18th, join us for a day of Greek golf and fellowship at the 35th Annual St. Demetrius Greek Orthodox Church Memorial Golf Tournament. This year it's at the Charter Oak Country Club in Hudson, Massachusetts. For more information, give Amelie a call at 781-455-0200. And join us over in Woburn, May 29th through the 31st for their three-day festival, Friday, Saturday, and Sunday. Right there in the church grounds at 70 Montvale Avenue, George Karadzas and Athenian Entertainment performing both days, Friday and Saturday. The hours are 11 a.m. to 11 p.m. Sunday from 11 to 6. 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Greek pastries, vendors, frappes, gyros, Greek food, dancing, all kinds of fun. Out in Woburn, May 29th through the 31st, a three-day festival. 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And save the date for Greek Heritage Night at Fenway Park on Tuesday, June 2nd, as the Red Sox play the Orioles. Greek Heritage Night is being presented by the Alpha Omega Council of Boston, the St. Athanasios Church of Arlington, with their four-day festival, June 4th. It's a Thursday through June 7th. It's a Sunday, right there on the church grounds in Arlington, Massachusetts. And as I turn the page here, this is so exciting. You know, festival season, I love it. The Taxiarchy Greek Orthodox Church, their three-day festival, June 12th, 13th, and 14th. That's Friday, Saturday, and Sunday. And the Assumption of the Virgin Mary Greek Orthodox Church of Ipswich is having their festival Saturday and Sunday, July 11th and 12th at the Hellenic Center at 117 County Road. That's Route 1A in Ipswich.
Saturday's hours from 12 to 10 and Sunday from 12 to 6. Admission $5, valid for both days, rain or shine, under the big tent. It's the Greek Festival in Ipswich, July 11th and 12th. And Agiros is coming to Boston on October 3rd. It's a Saturday night at the Aganis Arena. Pre-registration is now live at agiroslive.com. That, ladies and gentlemen, is our Tipu Ke Pote. That's what we have on the radar for what's happening. And if you have an event that you'd like to add to our listings, please just email us a flyer to Grecian Echoes 1. That's Grecian Echoes and the number 1 at AOL.com. The Tipu Ke Pote, the calendar listings, are heard several times throughout the morning. Such a great way of reaching the listening audience.

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1: And just like that, it's time for the Echoes of Kef Time, the Armenian Hour, with your host, Mileti Pouliopoulos.

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Stay tuned. We have coming up at the top of the hour the Italia Echo program, the Italia

definitely with the Dikranagirsi accent. Now we're hearing Ara playing around. I will kind of say a few words in the Dikranagirsi accent, which goes something like...

The Echoes of Keftime is heard every week at this time from 11 a.m. until noontime with your host, Miletti Pouliopoulos. Stay tuned. We have coming up at the top of the hour the Italia Echo program, the Italian program.

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0: from humble beginnings when Athanasios and Efrosini Demoulas immigrated from Kalambaka, Greece to Lowell, Massachusetts in 1908. 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

Bentornati, welcome back to Italy Echo, the only bilingual show in the greater Boston area, hosted by Viviana Dragani. And as mentioned, we're going to talk about events revolving around the Italian community. So let's talk about the cooking classes at Dante Alighieri in Cambridge, Italy Meet America, dalla visione di Francesco Gargiulli, chef and photographer. Get ready to whip up some tasty Italian dishes and have a blast learning new cooking tricks. The goal of these classes is to introduce anyone passionate about cooking to our culture, an approach to classic Italian cuisine featuring the very recipes that have made Italy famous worldwide. We also place a strong emphasis on plate presentation because in Italy, and especially in Sicilia, we believe that you eat with your eyes first. So classes will be offered monthly from May through October 2026, $120 per person per class. You can get your ticket and check the availability on eventbrite.com. So May 19th, La Trinacria class, gratin mussels, Messina style, grilled meat rolls, involtini, marinated in salmoriglio sauce, zucchini rolls marinated in lime with marinated shrimp, deconstructed cannolo in a glass. June 23rd, Il Duomo class, carnaroli risotto with zafferano, saffron, Milan style, breaded pork cutlet, savory panettone with prosciutto, provolone and raisins. 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Oh boy. Panna cotta affogata with espresso coffee. That's a classic spoon dessert. August 18th, Italy meets USA. Caesar salad, the classic one. Chicken parm, the authentic one. And pasta Alfredo, the Alfredo from Rome. Gelato cake to finish. This is the one I like the least, honestly. And then September 15th, Mediterraneo, I like that one, orange and apple salad with beer marinated chicken poke, eggplant, zucchini and salmon, individual timbale, lemon sgroppino. October 20th, this is the last appointment, dedicated to Napoli, pasta e patate, that's a classic dish from Napoli, pasta with potatoes and provolone cheese, La Caprese with olive oil, salt, pepper and basil, ham and cheese croquette, orange ricotta cream with coffee beans. Wow! So again, get your ticket, you won't regret it. A tra poco con Italy Echo.

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1: You're still listening to Italy Echo, the only bilingual show hosted by Viviana Dragani from Torino, Italy. So, guys, this is a fantastic event revolving around the Italian community. And, I mean, for Americans who never heard about L'Elisir d'Amore, this is a wonderful, wonderful opportunity. So, please save the date, because this June, the company Boston Summer Opera will be presenting L'Elisir d'Amore di Donizetti, one of the absolute staples of the bel canto repertoire. L'Elisir d'Amore is a heartwarming comedy full of charm, gorgeous melodies, and plenty of hijinks. Nemorino is desperate for Adina to fall in love with him, although she is convinced they would be a terrible match. But when a suspicious Dr. Dulcamara arrives in town, could his elixir of love be just the solution Nemorino needs? This production will be performed in Italian with English super titles. The runtime will be approximately 2 hours with one 15-minute intermission. Make it accessible, engaging, and perfect for both first-time opera goers and long-time fans. 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General admission is only $25, and there's a student and senior discount, $12.50 only. $12.50. Get your ticket at Eventbrite, because the admission at the door will be $30. So that's not convenient. So get your ticket in advance. Be the early bird. You won't regret it. A tra poco con Italy Echo.

Buon pomeriggio a tutti and thank you so much for tuning in. This is again your host Viviana Dragani. Make a note, Saturday, May 30th from 12 p.m. to 2 p.m., well, it's time to get your hands messy. In a hands-on format, Scuola Chef will guide you through how to prepare two Veneto plates. So the Veneto is the region where Venezia is, Venice. So about this class, it's time to get your hands messy with a dive into two Veneto dishes, shrimp in garlic and olive oil polenta and tiramisu with ingredients prepared by Italy Kitchens. Scuola Chef will prepare a curated antipasto for you to taste in the class, and you then get to enjoy your culinary creation straight out of the burner. So shrimp and garlic and olive oil polenta is a delicious dish from Veneto that combines succulent

0: shrimp sauté in a flavorful garlic and olive oil sauce served over creamy polenta. While thought to be a classic Italian dessert, tiramisu only dates back to the 1960s. Espresso-soaked lady fingers are layered with sweet mascarpone cream and then dusted with cocoa powder. In this class, you'll assemble the tiramisu yourself from prepared ingredients. So you'll learn about the traditions and culture of the Veneto region. 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

Good afternoon, bentornati a Italieco, io sono Viviana Dragani, vocalist, voiceover talent and singer. Yes. So, let's keep talking about Italian events. So, this one is very, very interesting, especially for opera lovers. So, Boston Summer Opera and the Horizon Ensemble proudly present Rossini's iconic comedy Il Barbiere di Siviglia. So, let's talk about it. The Barber of Seville is one of the most popular operas, if not pieces of classical music ever written, and you probably already know it. This music permeates all cultural boundaries, showing up everywhere from Looney Tunes to Mrs. Doubtfire to opera houses around the world. The score is packed with earworms, the comedy is razor sharp, and the vocal acrobatics are truly mind-blowing. Rossini's score requires fearless singing actors who can handle lightning-fast patter and sky-high runs. And we are thrilled to have assembled an incredible cast to meet these many challenges, and each of them is a Boston Summer Opera alum. This production is a true celebration of the artists who have shaped Boston Summer Opera and will be performed in Italian with English supertitles. The runtime will be 2 hours, with 1 15-minute intermission, making it fast-paced and accessible without sacrificing the musical and comic brilliance that makes Il Barbiere such a masterpiece. Tickets are affordable and vibes are welcoming, and we guarantee that this show will make you fall in love with opera singing. So, general admission is only $25. Get your ticket on eventbrite.com. A tra poco con Italieco. Italian music for you adesso.

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0: This is Lee Habib, and this is Our American Stories, the show where America is the star and the American people. Up next, another installment of our series about us, the Story of America series with Professor Bill McClay, author of the terrific book Land of Hope. He's also a professor at Hillsdale College. And by the way, you can go to our website and find all of the stories of the story of us. We cover and will cover the entire history of the United States with the best in the business right now. Again, that's Professor Bill McClay. You can go to OurAmericanStories.com to find the Story of Us series. America was changing by the time Thomas Jefferson left office in 1812. It was becoming a more modern nation, but many of the problems that had plagued Jefferson refused to go away. Let's get into the story. Take it away, Bill.
1: Jefferson's two terms as president ended in 1809, but America's problems with the British did not end as James Madison took office. He found himself no match for the forces gathering on all sides to overwhelm him. He couldn't marshal a policy resolution with forces outside the country, but he was also struggling with growing divisions inside the country. So it may have been an era of good feelings, as historians sometimes say, but it was mixed feelings at best. Frontier settlers were ambitious and restless. They wanted to expand. They wanted to move westward into new territory. And when they did so, when that push came, increasing resistance and resentment came from the Indian tribes occupying those areas. And this prompted Tecumseh, the great Shawnee leader, to attempt a unification of his own, a unification of all the tribes east of the Mississippi, into one large Indian confederation of power, one unified army of tribes. Much of the Indian hostility was blamed by Americans on the British. At the very same time, a gaggle of Republican congressmen who were known as the War Hawks were hell-bent on invading Canada. Poor James Madison. He was in the middle of all this irreconcilable and fervent mess. By 1812, war was declared, despite the fact the British had decided, unbeknownst to the Americans, to end its efforts to thwart American shipping and commerce. Luckily for America, the British were still preoccupied with the French and with Napoleon and his ambitions in Europe, or the War of 1812, as it became known, would have had a much different and much worse outcome for America. And things changed after Napoleon was finally defeated in 1814. The British compiled a series of wins against the new nation, one of which included the sacking and burning of Washington, D.C., a humiliating, catastrophic loss. It must be noted also that Madison faced real pressure from the Federalists in the northern states, who had a different name for the War of 1812. They called it Mr. Madison's War. And they were so disgruntled, these opponents of the war, that they contemplated a gathering of the New England states to secede from the Union, nearly 50 years before the southern states did just that. The nation continued to be frail, divided, with a future in peril. There was only one unforeseen glimmer of light. That was the American victory in New Orleans. The British plan was simple: take New Orleans and cut the West off from the rest of America. General Andrew Jackson assembled a ragtag army filled with a combination of militiamen, free blacks, French Creoles, and others. The British viewed it as obviously inferior.

0: to theirs. That would prove to be an error on their part. Jackson's army and Jackson himself were more than equal to the task. They won a resounding victory through superior firepower, both the legendary hunters of Kentucky, who would become the central people in a campaign song of Jackson's when he ran for president. So it was a great victory. The ironic thing is that this important victory had no direct military and political consequence. The war was over. The Treaty of Ghent had been signed across the ocean. Peace had been restored. It's just that the people in New Orleans didn't know about it. Transatlantic communication being what it was, there was no transatlantic telegraph or cable been laid. Nothing like that existed. So there was a lengthy delay of information going back and forth. So really, the victory in New Orleans made no difference in the terms of by which the War of 1812 was set. But it made a huge difference in the outlook of the American people. They saw it as a great victory. They saw Jackson as arguably the first great national military hero, the first perhaps since Washington himself.
1: And you've been listening to Professor Bill McClay tell the story of James Madison's presidency, and he's caught, as you're finding out here, almost every president stepped into a mess with competing interests, conflicting interests that seemed irreconcilable. Does that sound familiar? And what we learn in the end is that war breaks out once again with the British. And it's Andrew Jackson, the first national military hero to arise in our ranks since George Washington, comes to the rescue. A huge victory for America, but it didn't make that big a difference in Madison's presidency. When we come back, more of the remarkable story of the story of America here on Our American Stories.

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6: That could be in the banking committee, or it turns out the deal was the Inspector General of the Federal Reserve Board, who has already, I think, started something of an internal investigation. He will be more formally in charge of the formal investigation of the cost overruns, and will then report presumably to the public. And that satisfied Madam Pirro, and she pulled off the subpoena. And I had Bill Hagerty, Senator Bill Hagerty, a very, very, very smart guy, Republican on the banking committee. He was a colleague of mine in the first term as ambassador to Japan. Now, Tom Tillis hasn't said anything publicly, but his condition for holding up the vote, even though he's for Kevin Warsh, his condition for holding up the vote was the subpoena. And subpoena has been removed, so presumably it's wide open field. And then the vote comes to the floor, and I think you always have to have a certain amount, 20, 30 hours of a debate or discussion if you want it. And then the final confirmation vote will occur. So May 15th, Powell's term as chairman ends, and you'll get a vote to confirm Kevin Warsh before then. So that whole story is finally opening up. Warsh is a guy who is a first rate, a very dear friend of mine, I might add personally, but professionally he's just this brilliant, smart guy. Once upon a time, it was 5 or 6 years, he was a governor of the Fed during the meltdown.
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0: And we return to Our American Stories and the Story of America series with Professor Bill McClay, author of the terrific book Land of Hope, and also the author of the Young Readers Edition version. Buy both of them at Amazon or wherever you get your books. When we last left off, the War of 1812 had rocked America, and although our nation's capital would be burned to the ground, we still had a rapidly changing nation. Let's return to the story. Here again is Bill McClay.
1: With the War of 1812 behind America, the new nation was for the first time free of any entanglements with the European nations, and it could finally focus on its own ambitions, its own issues, its own internal troubles, without being distracted by foreign foes or meddlers or disturbances. So the moment had come that had been awaited since America's birth, and the nation was now nearly 50 years old, but it was finally able to control its own destiny. This would reach fruition of sorts in a U.S. policy, a doctrine that would come to be known as the Monroe Doctrine, associated with the presidency of James Monroe. It was a simple doctrine. It went like this. Going forward into the future, America would consider any effort by Europe to colonize any part of the Western Hemisphere an attack on the United States, an affront to the United States, off limits. Now, along with that came a complimentary promise to Europe. In short, we would keep our nose out of Europe's business, and Europe would keep its nose out of ours. There's an underlying message in the Monroe Doctrine, as consequential as it was profound. The new nation was declaring to the world, and particularly to Europe, that we were their equals. It was a bit bold. After all, America had no legal standing to assert these claims, and no real military power to back them up. We didn't have a navy to speak of. Thus, the principles embodied in the Monroe Doctrine were shaky, but they prevailed. They prevailed, and the longer they prevailed, the stronger they became. They eventually became the bedrock of our nation's foreign policy well into the 20th century, which is a remarkable thing in and of itself. Now, the most important and urgent underlying claim of the Monroe Doctrine was this idea that the nation could now pursue its own destiny, its own identity, unfettered, undisturbed by outside influences. This was a great encouragement to national self-consciousness. It gave a great deepening to the growing sense of national pride, of nationalism, national identity, and an American identity and economy. It had become clear that it was going to be a national economy. And given that, given the national economy of a geographically rather large nation, what would be the best way to foster growth? Representative Henry Clay had some great ideas about it, and though a member of Jefferson's Republican Party at that time, his ideas had much more in common with Jefferson's rival, Alexander Hamilton. Among them, tariffs to protect American industry, and what we would today call a big infrastructure project that would include the building of roads, canals, railroads, all with an eye to improving commerce among and between the states and the world. There was support for these federal improvement projects in the West, which stood to benefit from them. But the older eastern states were less pleased. Madison himself vetoed a bill for the establishment of a large transportation fund, citing its unconstitutionality. Only one road, the old National Road, resulted from the efforts to improve American infrastructure at this time. That's the road now known today as old U.S. Route 40. This left the states and the voters in those states, along with private business, to get done the work of business and commerce, and those infrastructure projects too. And there was an explosion of waterway construction projects. One such project worth discussing in detail, the construction of the 363-mile-long Erie Canal, a work of engineering genius. Until then, the longest canal ever built was 27 miles long, just to give some context to the scope of the project and the ambition. Behind it was a politician with real vision, Governor DeWitt Clinton of New York. He convinced the New York State Legislature to commit $7 million, and that was a lot of money in those days, a lot of money, to construct what many at the time thought was a very expensive ditch. And the eight-year project was popularly known at the time as Clinton's Folly. But Clinton had a vision. He predicted that the building of the canal would turn New York City into, and I quote, "the granary of the world, the emporium of commerce, the seat of manufacturers, and the focus of great moneyed operations. The whole of Manhattan, covered with habitations and replenished with dense population, will constitute one vast city." Close quote. Well, that's pretty prophetic. The Erie Canal started construction in 1817, and by 1825, it connected the American interior with its coasts, which would lead to remarkable growth all over America. And the destination for most of the canal's traffic, New York City, would soon become America's greatest center of commerce, just as Governor DeWitt Clinton had predicted. But it was not just canals being built. The first railways were being built in the 1820s, and they would compete with the canals as shipping lanes and platforms all their own. And they would turn Western towns like Chicago into commerce powerhouses, along with canals and rail lines for other significant developments. There was Samuel Slater, whose factory innovations and systems changed textile manufacturing. Eli Whitney's cotton gin, which made short staple cotton into a commercially viable product and would make cotton king in the South. John Fitch and Robert Fulton's innovations in steam technology and other inventions like that would usher in an era of economic growth unrivaled in American history. There were also big innovations in law and finance, the biggest of them being state laws that created corporations, legal entities that allowed for the pooling by multiple individuals of the vast sums of capital required to build factories and commercial enterprises of a growing nation. All of this was transforming American life. Changes in law, technology, transportation, and commerce. Jefferson's ideal of a nation of small independent farmers and the independence and self-reliance that such a way of life would engender. This was changing. America was becoming a nation of growing economic interconnectedness. The combination of these things made the nation unique and exceptional and would help to create a national spirit, a national ethos. But there were still important unresolved problems. One of them, a huge unresolved issue. And you know what it is, slavery.
0: And a terrific job on the production, editing, and storytelling by our own Monty Montgomery. And a special thanks to Professor Bill McClay, who teaches at Hillsdale College. What a story Bill McClay was telling about the development of the American identity, American commerce. But still that one lingering sin sitting there waiting to be addressed, and that's slavery. The story of us with Bill McClay here on Our American Stories.

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0: And we continue with Our American Stories. Up next, we have a moving eulogy from Mia Mendez. She memorialized the life of her father, Sergeant Richard Mendez, who was shot 4 times and killed while trying to stop a car break-in in Philadelphia in 2023. He was on the force there for nearly 2 decades. At his funeral, there were a number of speakers. None were more moving than his daughter, Mia. Let's take a listen.
1: I'm the daughter of Richard Carrera Mendez. He was born in Mayagüez, Puerto Rico on June 22, 1973, or according to my abuela, the 21st of June. My daddy was our family's backbone. In high pressure situations, my mother and I can be a mess, but he was the one that always stayed calm, the one that told us everything is going to be okay. His favorite phrase was always, "We got this." No matter how tough a situation could be, he was always supporting the people in his life and would always be a shoulder to cry on. He was a wrestler in high school, and when I was a kid, he would always tell me about his wrestling days and would try and teach me his moves. We'd be in the supermarket and I'd be jumping all over him trying to show off the moves he taught me. He met my mother in high school. He was 16 and she was 14. My dad used to say it was love at first sight. He'd never stop asking her out, and my mom would always say, "I'm not allowed to date. My mom would kill me." My mom's history teacher, Mr. Carbonick, was also my daddy's wrestling coach. He would always poke fun at the two. He would say to my mom, "One of my boys likes you." One story that he would always tell me was when he had a match and was 10 pounds over his weight class and needed to lose it by the end of the day. Coach Carbonick signed him out of all of his classes that day and made fun of him in front of my mom. My daddy finally started dating my mommy after she finished high school. Everyone loved my daddy, and everyone especially loved his relationship with my mom. He treated her like the queen she is. They said their love wasn't complete until I came into the picture. Anyone who knew my dad could tell you how much he loved her, and anyone who had the pleasure of seeing their love would be jealous of the relationship they had. I remember from the ages 9 to 13, every year for their anniversary, my dad would get her a bouquet of roses. But every year, he would have to double the amount he got the previous year. It got to the point he had to stop giving her flowers. My dad will always be an amazing man, and we will always have all the memories of all that he has done for our family. My daddy wasn't a regular wrestler. He cared about his education, not just fighting. At my age, he didn't really have as many opportunities to further his education. So growing up, he always emphasized the importance of my education. Without him, I don't know where I would be in my educational career. He would text or call to make sure I got my assignments done, read over all of my essays, and calm me down when school got overwhelming. Once again, he would always say, "We got this." As an adult, my daddy finally got his chance to get a degree. He didn't stop at one. In 2014, he received his Associate's of Science in Business Administration. And then 2 years later, in 2016, he received a Bachelor's of Science in Business Administration, graduating with summa cum laude. And then a year later, in 2017, he received a Master's of Science in Business Administration. The achievement he was most proud of, besides me, of course, was getting those degrees. My daddy was so proud of them, and so are we. He did this all while being a full-time Philadelphia police officer, a full-time husband, dad, son, brother, and friend. And he always found a way to make time for us. He was truly my superhero. He spent countless nights up until 4 a.m. completing assignments. He would have his partner at the time, Al Cruz, read over his assignments during slow times at the 25th District. And they would had an inside joke that it was Al and my daddy's degree. Al would say, "Half of that degree is mine." He inspired me to keep working through my education. When he got his master's degree, he would joke and say, "Just call me master." If you feel that higher education is something you want to work towards, do it. My daddy would have supported you fully. My daddy was on track to retire on October 15th. It would have been his 23rd year on the force. He had 67 certifications and accommodations, When he retired, he wanted to go back to school, but this time to teach. I cannot think of a better and more qualified teacher than him. He was qualified to teach MERT. He knew everything about the department. He created countless memos, not that he needed them himself. And you could tell him one thing and he'd never forget. He always said he had the memory of an elephant. He also helped put together so many spreadsheets. He was one of the first officers at the real-time crime unit, and he was the first major incident response team officers. Either place he was, he would have done great, just as he did everywhere he had been before. On Thursday, October 12th, my daddy was murdered in the line of duty. That very night, I asked him, "Can't you call out sick? I want you to stay home with us tonight." And he said, "No, mommy, I can't. I racked too many sick hours already." Never in a million years would I have thought that would be the last time I ever saw my daddy. That night was the worst night of my life. My Uncle Booker came to our house to take us to Penn Presbyterian Hospital. He drove like a bat out of hell to get us to the hospital to see my daddy. But as we were driving there, Over the Rainbow started to play, and I knew my daddy had left us. I knew we were too late. My daddy sent Uncle Booker to us. In a crowd of unfamiliar faces, he was our rock. The rest of the night was such a blur. All I can remember is seeing my daddy's cold, dead body lying there when less than 2 hours ago he was kissing me and my mommy goodnight. Surviving without my daddy will be difficult for the both of us, but we know he wouldn't want us to give up, so we won't. Thank you to the Philadelphia Police Department and everyone who has kept us in your prayers. The current state of Philadelphia worries me. My daddy would always tell me, "Keep your head on a swivel," something he seemed to say more and more in the last few months. The past few years, it seems that crime in Philadelphia has been going up as well. People are getting too comfortable committing crimes, knowing that in most cases, nothing will happen to them. I am scared, and this situation definitely does not help. The strongest man in my life, my hero, my rock, my daddy, was taken from me. From us, and I'm unbelievably scared. My daddy was an amazing man. He was a kind, loving, patient, and humble. My daddy was looked over. He trained people. He did everything he could to support his family and his fellow officers, and he never complained. He never envied anybody. He was always there to celebrate everyone's success. He was a good officer, an even better husband, and the best daddy in the world. Thank you.
0: What a beautiful, what a sad, and what a remarkable story Mia just told. These officers that serve and protect us, 700,000 of them, they go out to serve and protect us, and sometimes they don't come home. She said, "My daddy was taken from me. He was an amazing man." She also noted that he was a good officer, a better husband, and the best daddy in the world. "That night I asked him, 'Can't you call in sick?' Never in a million years," Mia said, "did I think that that would be the last time I would ever see my daddy. The most heartbreaking part of all, he was on track to retire. He was ready to teach. He was ready to go out and live his life, and it was cut short in a senseless way. Celebrating always here on Our American Stories, the people who serve and protect us, and their families. Honoring Richard Mendez, his daughter's eulogy, here on Our American Stories.
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0: And we continue with Our American Stories, the show where America is the star and the American people. In 1974, Patricia Hearst, heiress of the William Randolph Hearst newspaper empire, was abducted by an American far-left militant organization, and she eventually joined their cause. Here to tell the story is Ashley Lubinsky. Ashley is the former co-host of Discovery Channel's Master of Arms and the former curator in charge of the Cody Firearms Museum. Here's Ashley.
17: The 1960s and 70s in American history was, to say the least, a tumultuous time, wrought with violence and unrest as various activist groups sought a range of different changes in American culture. So it was anything from civil rights and human rights, but in some cases, these organizations moved into domestic terrorism and sought to completely topple and reconfigure the government. And a lot of those groups were inspired by communism and China's Chairman Mao. But one of the more bizarre stories from this time frame involved a socialite and the first domestic terrorist organization in the country, the Symbionese Liberation Army, which is also known simply as the SLA. And it's a history about kidnapping, potential brainwashing, and accountability for crimes against the state. Patricia Campbell Hearst, who's better known as Patty, was born in 1954, and if you recognize the name, she was the granddaughter of a publishing dynasty that was created by William Randolph Hearst. But on February 4th, 1974, this is where her story kind of really takes off. She's a sophomore at UC Berkeley in California, and she's kidnapped in her apartment by the SLA. Now, Hearst had two unfortunate things going for her at that point, which is that her apartment was located near SLA headquarters, and the fact that she had a famous name. And what they were really trying to do at this time was leverage the Hearst name in order to get two members of their group out of prison. Although, they were in prison for the fact that they killed a superintendent of Oakland schools, so the likelihood of that being a two-for-one trade is pretty slim to none, and so the effort was futile. So they shifted their gears to deciding to kind of leverage the money of the Hearst family in their mind to do good for those who were impoverished in the state of California. After they were turned down by the state, they demanded that the Hearst family distribute $70 worth of food to each person in need in a specific part of Northern California. However, when the math worked out on that, it would actually have cost the family hundreds of millions of dollars. So as a compromise, the family offered to loan $2 million in order to help feed the poor for 1 year through what they called people in need. So they took the steps and made good on this arrangement, but even after this, the SLA refused to release Hearst. According to Hearst, she was held for a week in a closet, blindfolded with her hands tied. And she claimed she was threatened with death and raped and was only let out to eat and when she wanted to join in political discussions. All of this would result in Hearst later claiming that she was brainwashed for her ultimate involvement in the organization. She was given political documents when after her kidnapping and was taught rhetoric that represented the far-left movement that the SLA embraced. Her account did change somewhat, though, but according to an early recounting, she said that she was offered the choice to be released or to join the SLA. And she made that decision, whether voluntary or involuntary, and she decided to take up arms, quite literally, and become a part of the Symbionese Liberation Army. After she decided to become a part of the SLA, it became very public, and she recorded an audio, again, voluntary or involuntary, that was released on April 3rd, 1974, where she said that she had, of her own volition, joined the SLA, and in a weird twist, decided that she would go by the name of Tanya.
18: Greetings to the people. This is Tanya. For those people who still believe that I'm brainwashed or dead, I am a soldier in the People's Army.
17: One of the most famous photos that you see of Patty Hearst during her time with the SLA is during a bank robbery. And this bank robbery occurred on April 15th, 1974, so just shortly after the audio was released. And she was caught on tape robbing the Sunset District branch of the Hibernia Bank in San Francisco. And iconically, she's holding an M1 carbine. After this bank robbery, there were a lot of opinions on her involvement, and the attitude from the court and the state government was that she was a quote-unquote common criminal. But those who loved her wanted to defend her, felt like this wasn't her. And so her fiance actually went on after this to defend her.
19: If anyone had any sympathy to give to Patty at any point along the last 2 months, that they should extend it to her now, because from the way I know Patty, she's sick, she's exhausted, and she's being humiliated at the hands of a group of people that are determined not to let her get out of this alive.
17: To which Patty Hearst responded,
18: "As for my ex-fiancé, I don't care if I ever see him again. During the last few months, Stephen has shown himself to be a sexist, ageist pig. Not that this was a sudden change from the way he always was."
17: Another occurrence happened when Patty Hearst was trying to rescue a fellow SLA member, William Harris, who she will ultimately accuse of a lot of things once his role goes to trial. But she and Harris escaped during an encounter at a sporting goods store. And this escape would ultimately save her life because they hijacked several cars and fled. But meanwhile, the police were kind of closing in on other SLA members, and six of the members ended up cornered in a house by the police. And there was an infamous shootout on May 16th, 1974. And all six members died, both by being shot, and then there was also a subsequent fire in the house. And this really kind of took the legs out from under the SLA, but it didn't completely eliminate it. After the shootout, Hearst continued to aid the SLA until she was arrested a year later on September 18, 1975. While she was being booked, she interestingly listed her career as Urban Gorilla. And when she got a chance to talk to her attorney, she wanted to convey a message to those outside. And her message was, quote, "to tell everybody that I'm smiling, that I feel free and strong, and I send my greetings and love to all my sisters and brothers out there," end quote. And this is now where the story takes, if you can believe it, an even more bizarre turn. At the time of her arrest, Hearst was just 87 pounds. And the defense decided to do several psychological evaluations of her because they felt that there was a stark decline in her mental health. And in fact, they found that Hearst's IQ before she was kidnapped was much higher than it was after her kidnapping. She also suffered from memory loss and traumatic nightmares. As a result, the defense would argue brainwashing as the reason behind Hearst's involvement with the organization. And she's most infamously associated then with Stockholm Syndrome, which is where people begin to have a positive relationship with their captors. The judge in this case, though, was not really having it and refused to allow psychological experts and the brainwashing claims to be heard in court. And the prosecution argued that they had plenty of evidence post-arrest to show that she had maintained her loyalties to the SLA, including recordings of meetings she had after she was arrested where she spoke very colorfully about the government as well as the organization that she was a part of.
18: "I want to talk about the way I knew our six murdered comrades, because the fascist pig media has, of course, been painting a typically distorted picture of these beautiful sisters and brothers. The only way we can free ourselves of this fascist dictatorship is by fighting, not with words, but with guns."
17: During this time, though, she did unofficially provide information on SLA activities, which in February of 1976 may have been responded with a bomb that exploded at Hearst Castle. On March 20th, 1976, Hearst was convicted of bank robbery and using a firearm during the commission of a felony. She was initially given the maximum sentence of 35 years, but that was ultimately reduced to 7 after the passing of the initial judge. After 22 months, though, President Carter commuted her sentence, allowing her to be released from prison. And then much, much later, President Clinton in 2001 would actually pardon her crimes. After prison, Hearst married Bernard Lee Shaw, who was a member of her security detail and had several children with him. And she would go on to publish a memoir and do many television appearances, both documentaries about her time with the SLA, but then also as an actress. And in an even bigger twist, today she's become passionate about showing dogs at competitions at Westminster. It's unlikely that the truth will ever really be known about whether she was a willing participant or whether she was brainwashed. Regardless, though, whether you believe Hearst or not, it's clear this is a history that is truly stranger than fiction.
0: And a terrific job on the production, editing, and storytelling by our own Greg Hengler. And a special thanks to Ashley Lubinsky, and she's a regular contributor here. And what a story she tells for those of us old enough to remember it. Those pictures of Patty Hearst, the granddaughter of one of the richest men, one of the most powerful men in American history, sitting there in a bank with a machine gun. And some of the great battles of our country were fought during the 1960s, cultural battles, and we bring them to you here. The story of Patty Hearst, the heiress of America's billionaire king, who joined her terrorist abductors, here on Our American Stories.
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